I had some very interesting dreams last night. I fell asleep watching Magnum PI. Don't ask. Somehow Tom Selleck ended up in my dream. Nothing wrong with that at all. It's Big 100 DC's Classic Rock. I'm Josh at Josh M Radio at Big 100 Radio. If you need anything, let me get you covered this hour. Do have Stevie Nicks on the way. Guns N' Roses coming up right after Pink Floyd. Money is on Big 100.

0: DNR on Big 100, DC's Classic Rock. It's Josh. And, you know, World Cup obviously going on right now. There's a big World Cup fan fest down on the mall. All that fun stuff. 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

You know, it's weird to think that the Commander season is right around the corner because, man, it's almost July, and you know what? Preseason starts in August, so we're almost there. Check out the interview Big Rig did with Logan Paulson. They talked about OTAs, minicamp recap, and training camp preview as well. Man, that season is right around the corner. Head over to WBIG.com/Commanders right now for that. Chili Peppers, they're on Big 100.

Well, it will be fun to watch the fireworks down on the National Mall this year. There are some places that Wallet Hub says are the best places to see fireworks on the 4th of July. We'll talk about it. Give me less than 10. Tommy Two-Tone after Tom Petty. It's Big 100.

0: Big 100 DC's Classic Rock. My name is Josh, and 4th of July, of course, next Saturday. Maybe you're heading down to the mall to see the fireworks at the Washington Monument. Maybe you're going elsewhere to see it if you're heading out of the DMV. That's okay. Wallet Hub giving us the best places for 4th of July celebrations. Now, they did say at the top, Vegas is the best place in America to celebrate, thanks to their great fireworks, weather, and plenty of places to party. The worst, Garland, Texas, which is probably better than watching your neighbor launch fireworks sideways into a mailbox. DC, however, number 16. Weird how that happened.
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0: Michael in Springfield. What's going on, dude?
1: Josh.
0: Yeah.
1: I love your music. Would you play me a song?
0: You know it, dude.
1: Thank you. Have a nice night. Keep rocking, bro.
0: Thank you, sir. You keep rocking as well on your Saturday with Yes.

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I'm Josh on your Saturday nights in here for about another hour or so. 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I'd love to hear from you. I got Queen coming up. John Mellencamp as well coming up right after Led Zeppelin. It's Big 100.

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0: Big 100 DC's Classic Rock. It's Josh. Now, if you haven't heard the news, Lisa Berrigan back here on Big 100 every weekday from 10 a.m. till 3 p.m. We are so happy that Lisa is back where she belongs right here on Big 100. Now, speaking of Lisa, well, coming up right after me at 10 o'clock tonight, it is Live in Concert with Lisa Berrigan. She gives you 2 hours of nothing but live music from across the country of your favorite classic rock artists. 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Don't want to be outside in the heat. Don't like other people around me. Well, this will be for you. So check it out. 10 o'clock every Saturday night, Live in Concert with Lisa Berrigan. 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
17: You found

Weather not so bad today. Tomorrow still not as bad. Maybe some showers in the morning. But we're going to get up into the 90s and possibly to 100, even 100 plus next week. So just be prepared. Go get some water and get a new air conditioning and you'll be good to go. Evanescence, big 100.

One of my favorite things are things that are overrated. Why? Well, because I love the hype and then they get nothing out of it. I want to talk about some of those most overrated things ever. We'll do it in less than 10. 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

0: mom always used to tell me that I was a sharp-dressed man. I didn't really understand what she meant, but hey, if it was a compliment, then I was happy with it. Clearly it was. ZZ Top, Big 100, DC's Classic Rock. It's Josh BuzzFeed asking people what the completely overhyped, and the answers were brutally honest. They said things like crumble cookies made the list, hoverboards got roasted, even going to pro sports games took some heat because of the traffic, the cold, maybe the heat, the $19 hot dogs, whatever it may be. Sometimes though, watching sports from your couch really is the true luxury suite.
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10: 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Legendary performances by the icons of rock and roll. I'm Lisa Berrigan. Coming up, we'll hear classic live sets from Steve Winwood, Men at Work, and Queen. First, our headliner, music legend Elton John. Let's go back to March 25th, 2007. It was a special night at Madison Square Garden in New York City. It was Elton John's 60th birthday party. And speaking of number 60, it just so happened to be his 60th live performance at the Garden. This one was legendary. It featured an incredible set list, as well as some remarks by Elton's longtime lyricist, Bernie Taupin, and guest appearances by Robin Williams and Whoopi Goldberg. We're sure you're going to love this. Here's our headliner, Elton John. This is Live in Concert.

0: concert, Elton John.
1: Thank you very much. 2 years ago, we were talking about what are you going to do on your 60th birthday, and I knew that I'd done 59 shows here, and I said, you know, the only place I want to be is New York City in Madison Square Garden. And lo and behold, here we are, and we're doing a one-off show tonight in which we've resurrected several old songs, and I hope you enjoy the set list.

I've had so many incredible nights in this building. A couple of them spring to mind. One was a concert after 9/11, which was such an incredibly emotional and amazing experience in the worst circumstances. But another was in the most joyous of circumstances. It was on the 28th of November in 1974. And we were joined on stage by a petrified John Lennon, who kept his side of the bargain, and because the record that we made together went to number one, he agreed to come on stage. And to be honest with you, I've never heard a reception for anyone like that in my life when he came. It still gives me goosebumps, and it still makes me very, very sad and happy at the same time, because we all know what happened a few years later. And I only ever sing this song at this place, because it's the only place that it's appropriate to sing it, and it's too upsetting for me to sing it anywhere else. But this is called Empty Garden, in the memory of one of the world's most incredible men, musicians, songwriters, John Lennon.

0: That's our headliner, Elton John, recorded live on his 60th birthday at Madison Square Garden in New York City. It was March 25th, 2007. This is Live in Concert. We'll hear a lot more from this legendary Elton John performance later in the program. Coming up next, Steve Winwood takes the stage. We'll hear his incredible 1997 performance at the Open Air Festival in Germany.
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22: 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Kenny Chesney. Lainey Wilson. Major Lazer. Muse.

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1: 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We're back with more Live in Concert. This is Lisa Berrigan. Our headliner is Elton John. We'll hear more of his legendary March 2007 concert at Madison Square Garden in New York City later in the program. Rolling Stone magazine ranks him number 33 in their 100 greatest singers of all time. Traffic, the Spencer Davis Group, Blind Faith, he's done it all, including a brilliant solo career. It's Steve Winwood. Here's an amazing set he played at the Open Air Festival in St. Gorshausen, Germany on June 22nd, 1997. This is Live in Concert.

0: it's Steve Winwood, recorded live at the Open Air Festival in St. Gorshausen, Germany, in June of 1997. This is Live in Concert. Our headliner is Elton John. We'll hear more of his legendary March 2007 concert at Madison Square Garden in New York City a little later. Coming up next, you'll love this, a fun live set from Australian rockers Men at Work.
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0: This is Live in Concert. I'm Lisa Berrigan. Our headliner is Elton John. We'll hear more of his legendary March 2007 concert at Madison Square Garden in New York City in just a few minutes. On July 28, 1983, during their Cargo tour, Men at Work played this amazing set at Meriwether Post Pavilion in Columbia, Maryland, just outside of Baltimore. This is Live.

Are there any Americans in the audience? Well, do you live here in America, do you? Here's a song about where we come from. Good night.

0: It's Men at Work, recorded live at Meriwether Post Pavilion in Columbia, Maryland, in July of 1983. This is Live in Concert. Our headliner is Elton John. We'll hear more of his legendary March 2007 concert at Madison Square Garden in New York City next.
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0: Guaranteed human. Welcome back to Live in Concert. I'm Lisa Berrigan. Our headliner is Elton John. We've been listening to a legendary performance from Elton John's 60th birthday party. It was March 25th, 2007. He put on an epic performance that night in front of a sold-out crowd at Madison Square Garden in New York City. Let's get back to it. Once again, here's Elton John. This is Live in Concert.
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0: It's our headliner, Elton John, recorded live during his 60th performance at Madison Square Garden in New York on his 60th birthday, March 25th, 2007. This is Live in Concert. Stick around for Elton John's encore. It's just minutes away, and we'll hear one of his classics. Coming up next, you've probably heard of the Rock in Rio Festival, right? We'll listen to Queen's live set at the very first Rock in Rio Festival.
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14: 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Kenny Chesney. Lainey Wilson. Major Lazer.

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6: This is Live in Concert. I'm Lisa Berrigan. Our headliner is Elton John. We'll hear the encore from his legendary March 2007 concert at Madison Square Garden in New York City in just a few minutes. Rock in Rio has become one of the world's biggest music festivals. The first one was held back in 1985, and it drew a crowd of over 1.3 million. Headlining that first year was Rod Stewart, Yes, AC/DC, and these guys, Queen. They put on a legendary performance. It was captured live at the City of Rock in Rio de Janeiro, Brazil on January 11th, 1985. This is Live in Concert.

0: recorded live at the first ever Rock in Rio Festival. It was January 11th, 1985 at the City of Rock in Rio de Janeiro, Brazil. This is Live in Concert. Our headliner is Elton John. We'll hear the encore from his legendary March 2007 birthday concert next.
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5: 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I'm Lisa Berrigan. Don't miss Live in Concert next week. It's our annual 4th of July All-American Spectacular. We'll hear classic live sets by Bruce Springsteen and the E Street Band, Stevie Ray Vaughan, and Heart. Our headliner next week is Tom Petty and the Heartbreakers. This week's headliner is Elton John. We've been listening to a legendary performance from his 60th birthday party. He invited more than 18,000 friends. It was March 25th, 2007 at Madison Square Garden in New York City. We hope you've enjoyed the performance. Now, here's the spectacular encore. Once again, it's Elton John. This is Live in Concert.

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1: Thank you so much. 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
1: Big Rig. We get ready for 4th of July week all next week with big mornings and me. And man, big things ahead. We're talking tickets from the ticket window. We've got Chicago and Styx for their July 20th show at 7:10. We'll blow out Guns N' Roses Hershey Park Stadium tickets for August 1st at 8:20. 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

0: DC's hey,
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12: 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Kenny Chesney. Lainey Wilson. Major Lazer. Muse.

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12: 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Lainey Wilson. 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
2: Hi there, this is Lon Solomon, and I'd like to welcome you to our program today. 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And now, let's get to the Word of God. Today, we're going to go on and talk about part of God's nature that is repeatedly mentioned in the Bible, and that is that God is our Heavenly Father. Let me say at the outset, in talking about this subject, I understand that I'm treading on some pretty sensitive ground with some of us here, because many of us here today are carrying a lot of baggage in our lives because we had fathers who were not, on the human level, everything that they should have been. But folks, as followers of Jesus Christ, it is imperative for us to realize that God, our Heavenly Father, is not at all like our earthly fathers were in many cases. He's the best father that anyone could ever have, a perfect father. And the fact that in the Bible, God describes us as His children, and the fact that in the Bible, God happily embraces His role as our Heavenly Father, this fact has enormous ramifications for our lives as followers of Christ. Now, what does the Bible really say about God being our Heavenly Father? Well, it may surprise you to learn that in the New Testament alone, God is referred to as our Father more than 260 times. In fact, the greatest prayer in all the Bible, the Lord's Prayer, begins, "Our Father, who art in heaven." In Matthew chapter 23, Jesus said, "And do not call anyone on earth Father, for you have one Father, and He is in heaven." It's as though Jesus were saying, look, if you had an earthly father that you're not very excited about, if you will let God be your heavenly father, He will make up to you for all of the things your earthly father fell short in. And Jesus is also saying, listen, even if you had a great father here on earth, if you'll let God be your heavenly father, He'll take it to a level your father even on earth couldn't take it to. Now you might say, well, wait a minute. What is all this talk about if I will let God be my Heavenly Father? God wants to be my Heavenly Father. I mean, my understanding is that God is everybody's Heavenly Father, right? And that everybody on earth is a child of God, right? Well, folks, I'm sorry, but that's not at all what the Bible teaches. As a matter of fact, the Bible teaches the exact opposite. The Bible is clear that every human being is not a child of God, and that God is not a heavenly father to every single human being. And to hear God's position on this subject, I want us to listen in on a lively conversation that Jesus had one day with the Jewish leaders of Israel when He was here on earth. It's found in John chapter 8. Let's pick up the conversation. John chapter 8, verse 33. The Jewish leader said to Jesus, "We are Abraham's descendants." Jesus replied, verse 37, "I know you are Abraham's descendants," verse 39, "but if Abraham were truly your father," Jesus says, "then you would do the things Abraham did. As it is, you're trying to kill me, a man who told you the truth that I heard from God. Abraham didn't do this," Jesus said. "No," Jesus said, "you are doing the things that your father does." Now watch. They protested and said, "The only father we have is God Himself." Jesus said to them, "If God were your father, you would love me, because I came from God and He sent me." Actually, Jesus said, "You belong to your father, the devil." Whoa. What exactly is Jesus saying to these Jewish leaders here? Well, He's saying, in spite of the fact that you're Jewish, and in spite of the fact that you've got religious performance dripping off of you, oozing off of you, in spite of all of that, God is not your father.
3: In fact, Jesus goes on to say in verse 47, he who belongs to God hears what God says. The reason you do not hear, he said to them, is that you do not belong to God. Now let's summarize. What have we seen here? We've seen that the Bible says that as human beings, yes, we're all God's creatures. Yes, we're all God's creation. But it's only when we place our personal faith in Jesus Christ, it's only when we place our personal faith in what He did for us on the cross, it's then and only then that we come into a family relationship with God, where we become God's adopted children through Christ, and He becomes our personal heavenly Father. Listen to what Jesus said about this. John 1:12, to every person who embraces Christ, the Bible says, to those who believe in His name, to them, and I might add to them only, God gives the right, the authority to become the children of God. It is absolutely imperative, my friends, that we understand this biblical distinction between God's creatures and God's adopted children in Christ. Because if we fail to understand this, we will misappropriate large portions of the Bible. We will take promises in the Bible that God made only to His adopted children, and we will wrongly apply them to people who are not God's children. Now let me just say, if you're here today and you've never trusted Christ in a real and personal way, this is awful important information for you to have. Because what this means is that everybody in the world, God sees them as belonging to one of two families. That's it. You're in one family or the other. You're either in the family of God because you've trusted Christ and you've been adopted by God through Christ, or you're in the devil's family. It's pretty much that simple, friends. That's how God splits the world down. And you know what? The people who go to heaven and spend eternity with God are the people who are in God's family. And so I want to urge you, if you're here and you've never trusted Christ, as I said last week, don't walk to the cross. Run to the cross, my friend, and embrace Jesus Christ so you can switch families before it's too late. Now, for those of us who are followers of Christ, when we get God as our Heavenly Father, what do we really get? Number one, we get a Father who loves us unconditionally, whose love is not based upon how we perform, but a Father who loves us and values us and treasures us just for what we are, warts and all. This is why Paul said, Romans 5:8, God demonstrated the kind of love He has for us, unconditional love, in that while we were yet sinners, while our performance still stunk, Christ died for us. That's how much He loves us. Hey, number two, when we get God as our Heavenly Father, we get a Father who promises never to abandon us or desert us. Hebrews 13:5, Jesus said, I will never leave you, nor will I ever forsake you. Many of us here know about the awful pain of having a father walk out on us and desert us at points in our life. Well, I'm here to tell you, as a child of God, there is zero risk this will ever happen. God says, I'll never do that. Number three, when we get God as our Heavenly Father, we get a Father who always puts our needs ahead of His own needs. Many of us grew up in homes where the whole home was centered around meeting the need of the dad. He was there to be served. Well, this is a different Father we get when we get God, because God, our Heavenly Father, has as His goal to serve His children. This is why Jesus said, Matthew chapter 20, I did not come to be served, but to serve. And this is why in Philippians 2, talking about the Lord Jesus, it says that He was God in His very nature, and yet He took on the nature of a servant and humbled Himself and became obedient to death, even death on the cross. You talk about the ultimate act of serving other people instead of yourself. There it is, the cross. Hey, number four, when we get God as our Heavenly Father, we get a Father who promises to meet all of our earthly needs. Jesus said, Luke 12, and do not set your heart on what you will eat and drink. Do not worry about it. For the pagan world runs after these things, and your Heavenly Father knows you need them. But you seek His kingdom first, and He'll take care of giving you all these things. You'll have what you need. Number five, when we get God as our Heavenly Father, we get a Father who's tender and patient with us. A Father who's never abusive or cruel or insensitive or unkind. I love what Psalm 103 says. It says, as a father has compassion on his children, so the Lord has compassion on those who fear him. The verse goes on to say, because he remembers our frame. He remembers we're just made of dust, and he has compassion on it. Number six, almost done. When we get God as our heavenly father, number six, we get a father who's merciful and forgiving. I love what Psalm 103 goes on to say. It says, the Lord doesn't treat us as our sins deserve. Stop a minute. Is that good news or what? And the verse says, nor does he repay us according to our wrongdoings. What a wonderful, wonderful truth that is. And finally, number seven, when we get God as our heavenly father, we get a father who really cares about us, who really takes an interest in our life. 1 Peter 5:7. But Peter says, cast all of your cares on God. Why? Because God cares for you. You know, I remember growing up that I didn't have a dad like this. My dad took no interest in my life at all. And I remember as a little boy many times laying in bed at night and fantasizing about what it would be like to have a dad who really cared about me. And I'll bet many of you perhaps grew up with a dad like that, where you'd lay in bed at night and dream what it would be like to have a dad who really cared about you, was really engaged in your life, and you never had one. Well, I got great news for you, friends. When you get God as your heavenly father, you get a father just like that. In fact, when I came to Christ, one of the verses of scripture that meant so much to me that I held on to for dear life is Psalm 68:5. God is a father to the fatherless. And he goes on to say, I'll take lonely people. And he said, and I'll put you into family. So this is God, our heavenly father. What a wonderful thing to know. And I've just scratched the surface of what the Bible says about this wonderful relationship that we get with God when we come to him through Christ. But that's as far as we want to go theologically, because we want to stop and ask our most important question. And you know what that is. So are you ready? All right, here we go. 1, 2, 3.
4: So what?
3: Say, Lon, so what? Say, what difference really does this make? I mean, this is pretty encouraging. Well, I want to go on and talk about one more thing. There was one thing about God as our Heavenly Father that I left out of the previous list because I wanted to save it for the so what. And that is that God, when he becomes our Father, well, listen to what Jesus said he becomes. John 15:1. Jesus said, I am the vine, meaning I'm the trunk. You are the branches. Now watch. And my father is the gardener. You say, what in the world does that mean? Well, Jesus explains it. He says, every one of my branches that bears fruit, every genuine follower of Christ that's connected to the trunk, he prunes so that it will be even more fruitful. Jesus says that God prunes our lives so that we will bear more and more fruit for Jesus Christ as the years go on. That's what a good gardener does. Now, friends, it seems to me that what Jesus is telling us is that this is exactly what God does in our lives. In fact, Hebrews 12 talks about this. Listen, it says, my son, do not make light of the Lord's discipline, and do not lose heart when he rebukes you, because the Lord disciplines those he loves. He prunes us, and he corrects everyone who is his child. For what child is not disciplined by his or her father? So if you are not disciplined by God, then you do not belong to him. Listen, God doesn't discipline other people's children, just his own. If you are being disciplined by God in some area of your life, that's good news, because that means that you're a child of God. God doesn't discipline the devil's children. Verse 10, our human fathers disciplined us for a little while as they thought best, but God disciplines us for our good so that we may share his holiness. Now, no discipline seems pleasant at the time, but later on, it produces a harvest of righteousness for those who have been exercised thereby. What does all this mean practically for you and me, friends? What this means is that God is not the genie in the lamp. God is not obligated to do what you and I want him to do in our lives. He's not obligated to give us what we want, the way we want it. And God's highest goal is not to make sure that everything we ask for, we get. He is a gardener, and he prunes his children's lives. And what this means is that often God doesn't give us what we want and what we ask for. Why doesn't he? Well, three reasons and we're done. Because when it comes to pruning our life, number one, as our gardener, God has a higher purpose for our lives as Christians than to simply make us happy all the time. God's job, didn't you hear what the verse said? Verse 10, Hebrews 12, God disciplines us for our good. Why? So that we may share in His holiness. So that we might become godly people. The highest purpose God has in our lives as our Father, my friends, is to build us into men and women of God. To produce Christ-likeness in our life. And it is always true, I'll say this without exception, it is always true that the things we don't want are the very things we need to produce Christ-like character in our life. Listen, to learn humility, God has to humiliate us. But I never heard anybody ever ask for that in prayer. In order to learn dependence on God, God has to put us into situations where we are utterly helpless in ourselves. We don't want that. To learn compassion for others, God has got to send pain and heartache and suffering into our lives. We don't want that. To learn to obey God, God needs to allow some consequences of our disobedience to set in so that we learn once and for all not to try that again. We don't want that. The times where God does not give us what we want, all the ease and the comfort that we ask for, these are the times that God's trying to do something deeper in our life. He's trying to help us grow deeper in our walk with Christ, and He's trying to help us understand His character and His holiness better, and He's trying to form us and shape us into the likeness of Christ. This is God's purpose as our Heavenly Father. Number two, second reason why God, as our heavenly gardener, doesn't always give us what we want. Number two is because often what we ask for is bad for us. Now, we don't know it's bad for us, but it is. You remember in the Old Testament the story of Samson and Delilah? Man, Samson wanted that woman. He wanted that woman. He wanted that woman. He wanted that woman. Well, he got her. And he was sorry he got her, too. And you know what? So many times we want something, we ask God for it, we beg for it, and God goes, no, I'm not giving it to you because it's bad for you. And God bless you, son. You don't have enough sense to understand it, but I do. I'm your father. And that's why I'm not giving it to you. And you may be asking God for some Delilahs in disguise in your life, and God loves you too much to give you something that's going to harm you. Finally, number three, why isn't God the genie in the lamp? Because as our gardener, number three, he often has a bigger and a better plan for us than we're asking for. In our puny mind, we ask for something this big. It's as big as we can think. God says, no, I got something this big for you. So I'm not going to give you what you're asking for because it's too little and it's too puny. Let me do for you what I really want to do for you. When I think of this, I think of Naomi and Ruth. You remember the story. Naomi lived in Moab. She had moved there from Bethlehem because of a famine. She had a husband and two sons, and one of her sons was married to Ruth. You remember the story of Ruth. Anyway, her husband died. And then her two sons, named Mahlon and Chilion, which in Hebrew means weakly and sickly. Now, why would you name your kids weakly and sickly? I have no idea. But anyway, weakly and sickly died. There you go. And don't you think Naomi spent days praying for her husband to survive and praying for her sons not to die? I'm sure she did. God didn't answer that prayer. Why not? Because what happened was, after her sons and her husband had died, she was forced to emigrate back to Bethlehem with Ruth. And Ruth was out picking up corn in the field one day on subsistence level when she met Boaz. Woo! And Boaz was available. And he saw Ruth, and Ruth saw him, and he went, yabba-dabba-doo. Now, in Hebrew, the way you say that is yabba-dabba-doo. And they got married, and God took Ruth and Naomi from living on subsistence and made them wealthy. But far more importantly, he took this godly woman, Ruth, and he made her the great-grandmother of a fella named David, the greatest king of Israel, and made her the great, great, great, great, great, great, great, great grandmother of the Lord Jesus Christ himself. He had such a huge plan for Ruth and Naomi, but Naomi couldn't see it over there in Moab. God had a bigger thing to do in her life. Now, at the end, she was able to see it, but not when she was in the middle, and that's so true of us, friends. So often, when God finally finishes, we look back and we go, Oh, I get it now. Thank you, Lord. But when we're going through it, that's not our attitude too often. We're like, why won't you answer my prayer? Why won't you do this? And I don't understand it. Why are you letting this happen to me? And why did this? And again, blah, blah, blah, blah, blah. You know what I'm saying, right? You understand? And what does God say to us? He says, look, I'm your Father. I know the beginning from the end. I'm eternal. I'm omniscient. I'm omnipotent. I know it all. So will you just trust me? I'm not going to harm you. I love you enough to die on the cross for you. Will you just trust me that I know what I'm doing and you're going to like it when I'm done? Well, we're not good at that, are we? In the flesh. That's hard for us. But friends, this is part of what God's trying to build into our lives, is the ability to trust him when he throws us in the fiery furnace, to trust him when we go in the lion's den, to trust him when we go into jail like Paul had to do, to trust him when we get shipwrecked like Paul had to do, to trust him when we have to hide in caves like David did for 7 years in the wilderness from Saul. God's trying to teach us that we can trust him and we need to do it. And when it's all over, like with Joseph, God will take care of us just like he promised. Friends, let me close by saying, if you're here today and you're going through some tough times and you're praying and you're asking God for things, you're naming it and claiming it, and it ain't happening. And you're saying, why, God? I don't understand. The guy on television says that if I name it and claim it, I'll get it. Well, don't you believe him. He's not telling you the truth. You can name and claim some things all day long and you're not getting them because you don't have Aladdin and the genie. That's not the setup here, folks. God is not Santa Claus. God is our heavenly Father and our gardener. And he prunes our lives and he does what's right for us so that we can share in his holiness and be godly people and so that our lives can count for Christ. That's what it's really all about. And if that's what he's doing in your life, it's going to be unpleasant. I can promise you that. No discipline at the present is enjoyable. But you know what? My grandson's going to be a better man because his daddy takes him back to the room and prunes his life. And you know what? I did that to his daddy. And I think I did a pretty good job with the Lord's help. And that's how people grow up to be godly men and women. They get their lives pruned. Folks, that's how you and I do it. So let me just say, if God's doing that in your life, trust him. He knows what he's doing. He's not gonna hurt you. And I'll close with the verse from Hebrews 12. It says, verse 9, for we have all had human fathers who disciplined us, and we respected them for it. How much more should we submit, should we surrender, should we trust the Father of our souls? I promise you, you trust him. And even if it's when you get to heaven that you finally understand it all, you're going to shake your head in the affirmative, I promise you. And you're going to say, you know what, Lord? You are absolutely right. You were. So let's trust him down here. Let's be men and women of God. Let's pray together. Lord Jesus, thanks for reminding us today as our Heavenly Father all the wonderful things that you've offered to do for us. But then there, Lord Jesus, are a couple of things that when we learn about your doing for us, we're not quite as excited about, like being our gardener and pruning our lives. Well, Lord Jesus, like the verse says, no pruning at the present is enjoyable, but afterwards it yields the peaceable fruit of righteousness to those who have been exercised thereby. So, Lord Jesus, help us to trust you that you're accomplishing holiness and righteousness and godliness in our life through the tough times. And Lord Jesus, help us to rise up and trust you because you are trustworthy as our Heavenly Father. Lord, change our lives because we were here today. Change the very way we are reacting to our problems and our struggles in life. Bring a biblical view, not a worldly view, a biblical view to our struggles and our problems. That the peace of God that passes all understanding can guard our hearts and minds in Christ. And we pray these things in Jesus' name. And what did God's people say? Amen. Amen.
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0: For the Foundation for the Prader-Willi Research, also known as FPWR. It's a nonprofit organization dedicated to eliminating the challenges of PWS. Their primary goal is to advance research to develop effective treatments and an eventual cure. And for quick context, PWS is a complex rare genetic disorder caused by an abnormality on the 15th chromosome. It affects approximately 1 in 15,000 births and impacts development, metabolism, and behavior. And we'll also be visiting with Kristen White. She is local and on the board at FPWR, and one of her children has PWS, and with her husband, has spearheaded funding and education, among many other things, a story that she'll share with us. Here's my conversation with both Susan and Kristen. I hope you enjoy it as much as I did. Good morning, Susan.
1: Good morning.
0: It is a pleasure to have you on the program here at Community DC. I know you're based in San Diego, but we're going to have an opportunity to talk to somebody locally that has been dealing with PWR, and her name is Kristen, and it's an extraordinary story, and she's also on your board, too. I'd like to do this, though. I did an intro, and I tried to explain PWR, but I know I didn't do it justice, and I know you've been with the organization since 2013 as executive director, and you have a good hold on what you do. Can you tell us exactly what it is?
1: Sure. Well, I'd be remiss if I didn't start by saying that FPWR was created by parents. Like so many of us in the rare disease space, we find ourselves in this position. And in the case of Prader-Willi syndrome, research was significantly lacking. So we had these go-get-em parents who really saw a need for research and improving the lives of people with Prader-Willi syndrome. So they established the Foundation for Prader-Willi Syndrome with one singular focus mission: to eliminate the challenges through research and therapeutic development. So what does that mean? We fund cutting-edge science. We importantly connect research around the world, because collaboration and research is so incredibly important if you want to find answers. We maintain the largest patient registry for people with PWS. And of course, we work to ensure families have access to the latest information and resources, because knowledge, if it's not in the hands of the people who need it, is not going to help them make better outcomes.
0: All right. So the organization goes all the way back to 2003, and it was parent-led, as you had mentioned. If you could break down about PWR, about what actually the syndrome is, and what I'm sure that every child is a little bit different, but what exactly is it that you can describe to people so they can try to relate about what different parents and children are going through right now?
1: Sure. So Prader-Willi syndrome, we call it PWS for short. It's incredibly rare. So most people have never heard of it. It affects about 1 in 15,000 births. So not a whole lot of people with PWS. But ironically, the more you're in the community, the more you start to meet others who have heard of someone or know somebody who has this syndrome. The hallmark symptom is a word that most people have never heard. It's hyperphagia. Hyperphagia is this intense, persistent hunger. Essentially, your brain does not receive the signals it needs to tell you that you're full. So even after eating a full meal, you still feel hungry. Oftentimes, people will tell me, well, I always feel hungry. Maybe I have PWS. This is an insatiable hunger. People with PWS will go to great lengths to obtain food. They will eat food off the floor. They will go through trash cans. They will steal food because they are ravenously hungry. So this, you know, this drive to eat, it can be overwhelming, and it truly does dominate their lives, as well as the lives of the family and the caretakers. Not to diminish, there are many other symptoms as well. Hyperphagia, of course, is the hallmark symptom. But people with PWS, they also have developmental delays. So oftentimes they'll be in special education programs or day programs as adults. They have hormonal challenges. They have behavioral difficulties, which are much life limiters, as well as other health concerns. It is truly a complex disorder, and it requires lifelong management.
0: Susan, when it comes to diagnosis and all the research that's happening right now, we'll talk about data and all the other things that are going on, but just in general terms, is it more predisposed to boys and girls, and how soon can somebody be diagnosed, just in general terms?
1: So it affects all ages and races equally. And genders. So it does not discriminate. It is a genetic anomaly that happens across the board. As far as diagnosis goes, most individuals be

0: will be diagnosed within the few weeks at the hospital. Oftentimes, newborn babies will have failure to thrive, so they cannot drink. They can't nurse or drink from a bottle. They have to have an NG tube placed through their nose, and eventually some of them will go to have a G tube, with which is a placement in their stomach for feeding. They are also floppy like rag dolls. So when you see this combination of failure to thrive with the floppiness, many doctors have been trained to test for Prader-Willi syndrome. However, this doesn't always happen. And oftentimes families will be sent home without a diagnosis, where they begin the rare journey of trying to find that diagnosis. And it can take years to find one if it's not done, you know, in the first few months of life.
1: All right. When it comes to PWS, I know that you were giving some data, the 1 in 15,000, but do you know approximately the latest data you have of how many children do have it right now in the United States?
0: That is a really hard number for us to calculate, because not all individuals identify within our organizations. However, we did recently do a data pool of insurance claims, and we found that about 14,000 people with PWS are here in the United States.
1: All right. So you mentioned there's no curative, correct?
0: Currently, there is no cure for Prader-Willi syndrome.
1: So let's
0: most of our interventions are environmental.
1: Okay, very good. So with that said, when it comes to daily life and what parents can be up against and siblings and everything else, and we're talking in generalities again, what's day-to-day like for families and the children that have the PWS?
0: Sure. Well, PWS, it impacts every decision a family makes every day. Most families, they have to create a highly structured environment around food. So imagine a house, the pantries and refrigerators are locked. Meals are going to be planned. They're going to be served on a schedule, and food can't simply be left out on a counter. So when you walk into the home of a person with Prader-Willi syndrome, you will not see food anywhere. For many people, this sounds unusual. I can say people will often come to my home and they find it strange that they think we're just very, very clean. There's no food to be seen. But this is how we have to live in order to keep our loved ones safe, because they can't just be disciplined or have willpower to avoid taking food. We have to physically secure that food. We call it food security in our community. Behavior and mental health, you know, in addition to the food challenges, are also life limiting for people with PWS and their family. So people with PWS, they often have significant behavior outbursts. And as adults, this can be particularly difficult to imagine, especially when you're out in the community. So imagine having a full grown adult. You know, your full grown son or daughter, you're going to the grocery store and they have a toddler age tantrum, yelling, screaming, throwing something, or maybe this is at an airport. This isn't only socially unacceptable, it can actually be unsafe for the person with PWS. So these things all have to be kept in mind as we're planning out our day. Can our loved one make it to the grocery store? Do I need to leave them at home? If I need to leave them at home, who will supervise them while I'm out? All of these things have to be balanced with life.
1: Let's talk a little bit about funding. How are you currently funded?
0: FPWR is almost entirely funded by community fundraisers. So parents like myself who are hosting fundraisers in their community to raise funds for research.
1: Now, there is a big donate button, and also join us in the website. Well, let's get the website right now to everybody, and we'll give it at the end again.
0: Sure. The website is www.fpwr.org.
1: One of the things I found, Susan, and you've been with the organization a while, when I talk to nonprofits, especially if there's a disease that isn't running rampant and millions of people have it, funding is always difficult. Now, funding is difficult for everybody. Sometimes it's usually a small organization. It's a 2 or 3 person team, and we get all that. Can you talk a little bit, Susan, about this disease and the acknowledgement about how many people have it or don't have it, and how funding and you advocating for what you need to do to get the funds in, how hard it is at times?
0: You know, funding for rare disease is certainly it's a rare fundraising conundrum, mm-hmm. because you cannot rely necessarily on the random act of kindness from strangers. It really comes from people who know somebody with Prader-Willi syndrome and are moved by that person. People with PWS are lovable. They are so incredibly bright and social and kind. And when you meet a person with PWS, it's really hard to not just fall in love with them. So we, you know, our funding model really is from people who have been moved and love these individuals with Prader-Willi syndrome. So we host small community events throughout the country. We do, it's called a One Small Step Walk, which is one of my most favorite fundraising events that we host, because it's the community, like Kristen White, who you've had on your show, hosting an event and inviting all of the other families in the area to come out. We set up fundraising pages, we set a goal, but the big part of the program is everyone coming together and getting to see each other and walking in a safe environment with their loved ones and really celebrating the progress that they're making.
1: Outstanding. And the Join Our Events is also part of the different things you can check on the website. And a great segue to talk about Kristen. She's been on your board since 2022. Her son Raphael has the syndrome, and she's going to discuss with us. I think it's extraordinary, and I'm going to talk to her about this, that, you know, it's one thing to deal with the PWS, but then you decide to give even more, raise money, be on your board, and I think that's extraordinary. Can you tell us a little bit about her before we chat with her?
0: Kristen's an amazing go-getter. You know, she's been on our board for 4 years, but she's been actively plugged into our community early on. Many families like Kristen, when they're given the diagnosis, they feel like their power has been taken away from them, that there's nothing they can do. They're given this laundry list of all the bad things that are going to come their way, and you feel loss. But people like Kristen, they take that and they spin it and they say, what can I do to make this better? This future is not acceptable for my loved one. I don't want them to be at home and unable to live independently for the rest of their lives. So I'm going to do something about it. And really, that comes down to so much of our organization is parents who say, I'm going to make a difference any way I can. And for many of us, we're not scientists. We don't have personal $1 million checks. We're not the Gates family. But we can bring people together. We can tell our stories. We can talk about PWS, and we can raise funds, because it is on us to make sure that this research happens so that we can find treatments for our loved ones. Living hungry your entire life is not acceptable.
1: Agreed.
0: It shouldn't be this way. And research is going to change that.
1: And with that, here's my conversation with Kristen. Good morning, Kristen.
2: Good morning, Dennis.
1: Well, we've had an opportunity to talk to Susan so far, and we're going to revisit more of our conversation, but I would love to talk to you about your journey when it comes to FPWR, your family. I know you're on the board. You've been on the board for quite some time, but tell us how you got involved.
2: Sure. Well, I'm the proud mom of three kids. I live here in DC and Capitol Hill with my husband and my three sons. And my second son was born in 2016 at Georgetown University Hospital with Prader-Willi syndrome, which you won't be surprised to hear we had never heard of before. And so, you know, really at that moment, our lives changed. And I'll never forget that one of the first calls we got in the hospital was from somebody from FPWR saying, here's some information. You might not have had this specific information before, but we're here to help you. And it made a big difference in the journey that we've been on for the last almost 10 years with our son.
1: Well, tell us about the discovery about, you know, how you found out, and then when you started to get educated, what you were up against.
2: Sure. Well, you know, most families that I've met in this journey have a very similar story of pregnancy, oftentimes, you know, a very uneventful pregnancy. And then, you know, after their child is born, being in the hospital and having a lot of unanswered questions, which has often meant long NICU stays and many, many tests and lots of worries. And so, you know, we were relatively lucky in that Raphael received his diagnosis about 2 weeks after he was born. And so from that moment on, we were able to start getting him the best support available to him, and have done that ever since. But it's not a, because it is not a very common syndrome, it doesn't show up on prenatal testing or newborn screens. And so you're often learning about it after the fact through a series of tests that could also turn up very scary things. Mm-hmm. And so it's a really tough time for families before they receive their diagnosis.
1: So what is day to day like for him and also the family?
2: Well, Rafa is now 9, almost 10, and he is an incredibly successful second grader. He has a lot of loves. His longtime love is Power Rangers. He's more recently discovered dance and is in local dance productions and does very well. But you know, our life is not without its challenges. PWS has, you know, serious behavioral issues that accompany this unrelenting hunger. And these kids suffer from a lot of anxiety, and that impacts the whole family. And so we live a life that includes all of that as well as all of the good things.
1: Right. And listen, I have a family too, and a daughter's 24, and you know, there's always chaos in a family. I imagine the one thing beside the education and learning how to deal with everything in the syndrome that the family had to, and I'm talking about all the kids in the family, had to adopt a lot of patience.
2: Yes, we've had to be patient. Something I've learned in this journey with PWS is that Rafa can and will learn anything, but it will be on his own time. And so, you know, that has just meant milestones at different times than his brothers. That has sometimes meant our family moving at a different pace. But you know, it's hard to say who's harder to teach patience to, siblings or parents, but yeah, we're all doing our best.
1: Well, I want to talk about you joining the board in 2022. You know, I think it's one thing to have something happen to the family and then deal with that and all the challenges, but you decided to go to the next level and be a part of the board. Tell us about that decision and why you did it.
2: Sure. Well, I think, you know, one of the greatest things about our community is the resources that we have available to us as families. And FPWR is a big part of that. You know, I was invited to the first conference, you know, shortly after my son was born. I wasn't able to attend, but read materials, stayed up late reading at night. And those were things that gave me hope in those early days. It was really a meaningful part of understanding the diagnosis and trying to get my head around what my son's life would be like. And if you talk to families with kids who have PWS, I think we all believe that there's a better future for our kids because of research and science. And FPWR is driving that research. They are racking up successes, and it's played a really important part in how we view the future for our family and for my son. And so had been involved with the foundation through walks and attending conferences. We're a very small community. We all get to know each other pretty quickly, and was very excited about the opportunity to join the board and be more involved with this organization. And so over the past few years have spent time getting to know the leadership of FPWR and working closely with them. And we're doing our best to sort of support them in this massive mission that they've undertaken.
1: Right. And I also know that fundraising has been just a big deal for you too, as part of being a board member.
2: That's right. Well, as much as I never would have thought that fundraising would be in my, on my list of things that I do on a yearly basis, we've learned that money buys science and science saves lives. And so in addition to raising awareness, we've put a lot of effort into raising money to support FPWR. And so my husband and I have held an event now here in DC for a couple of years. It's an annual event called Bourbon on the Hill, a rare night for Rafa. And that's our way of bringing our community together to raise funds for research that's important to our family, but also to celebrate and celebrate our successes as well.
1: Well, Rafa sounds like such a nice young man, and I know that a lot has been thrown at you and the family, but I think it's extraordinary what you, your husband, and the family are doing. So continued success with you being on the board when it comes to PWR and all that you're doing, and I really appreciate you joining us on Community DC. Thank you so much.
2: Thanks, Dennis.
1: Susan, that was a really nice chat with Kristen, and I learned a lot in the short time that we had with her. You know, I said this when I was talking to her, and I'll say it to you again. I think it's extraordinary when parents go through something like this and then decide to be on a board. It's the next level. But the one other thing, my takeaway with Kristen being on your board and who has a family member who has PWS, is that she gets to relate to all the other parents that are going through this. And you and I, you know, we want simple acknowledgement in life, and we also want to be able to relate to people. And I imagine her as a board member and being related with other parents who might going for it through the first time with PWS has got to be extraordinary that she can talk about what she's been through for her family. Would I be correct?
0: Absolutely. Our community members are all there for the newly diagnosed because we've been there. We've felt it. We know what people are going through and we understand the journey. And it's truly is unique. And it's nice to have someone who's been there just a little bit before you to help kind of guide you down that path.
1: We had mentioned that you've been with the organization for quite some time. From where you started to where you are now and your advocation, how are we doing on research? Once again, I know it's hard to raise funds. I know research is probably difficult when you have a rare disease, but from where you started to where you are now, have you made some inroads?
0: Absolutely. So when I first became involved with this organization, this was over a decade ago, there were no treatments for PWS. There's growth hormone. Growth hormone helps with obviously growth, you know, stature, but also helps with body composition. But there was nothing for the symptoms that challenge us most, nothing for hyperphagia, nothing for the behavior, the mental health. But today we have half a dozen clinical trials ongoing, and we have our first FDA approved treatment for hyperphagia.
1: Wow.
0: There's a lot of movement that we still need to make. Not every drug is going to work for every individual with PWS. We've seen that. And we still don't have a cure for hyperphagia. So while we are certainly addressing it and treating it and improving upon the symptom, we have a lot of work to go until every person can live a full and independent life.
1: I don't know if you get an opportunity to talk to the doctors and the researchers, but if you do or your people do, I imagine once again, with funds being tough at times, it gets a little frustrating because you need millions and millions of dollars for research, especially a rare disease. But as you talk to these people in research, how do they feel about the future of it?
0: Oh, so we are in communication with a lot of them. I think right now there's a lot of concern about the future of research. Funding has gotten very, very challenging. Our foundation has seen a threefold increase in applications for funding for grants. Unfortunately, we can't fund every grant application that comes in to us, even if they are scientifically meritorious. Simply, our budgets they're constrained. What we're seeing is, you know, larger funding sources are not as available as previously, so people are seeking out funding from us. So that's been challenging to not be able to address all of the funding needs, and also a lot of the younger investigators are being pushed out of the labs. There's simply not room for them. So we're concerned that, you know, 5, 10, 15 years from now, there's going to be a big gap in knowledgeable researchers because our youngest are being forced out of the field.
1: Yeah, it's challenging out there right now. And I know it's a tough landscape for all nonprofits out there, especially yours. With that said, I'd love to ask you, because I, once again, being with the organization, I'm sure it's a struggle and it's tough to hear all the hard stories that parents and families and caregivers are going through. But also, I know that there are some special things that happen when you talk to families or when you see something really cool happen. And this is one of my favorite questions of the Community DC show that we do, is maybe asking you a story about this is why we get up every day, because something special happened. over the last couple of years, is there something really remarkable or miraculous that you saw with a family that was really cool that happened? And you said, you know, this is cool. This is why we get up every day. Can you share something with us?
0: Oh, goodness. I mean, what immediately comes to mind, the big win for our community was simply getting our first FDA treatment, because it's not one family, it's hundreds of families who made something like that happen. It starts with, you know, the individuals who take a risk and participate in a clinical trial. We try to make clinical trials as safe as we can, but there's oftentimes fear of participating, but hundreds of individuals raised their hands and participated in the clinical trial for this one drug and many, many others. So hats off to all of them. We've also had thousands of parents who've enrolled in our global PWS registry, which is an incredibly important research tool that is showing us trends and helping us improve care for people with PWS. That registry was also we were able to use data from that registry to support the approval of our first FDA approved treatment for PWS. So all of these patients or parents who are participating in that way are making a huge, tremendous difference as well. And then, of course, the fundraising aspect. So to come up with one story, that it's really challenging to do that, but to give praise to all the people who are getting up every day. PWS is tough.
1: Yeah.
0: And to ask them to do one more thing, it's asking them to do a really big lift. And they are, because they know how important it is for us to move research forward and find treatments. We've seen that treatments are possible. We need, you know, we need technology and research to advance a little bit more, but more treatments are going to be coming.
1: Well, I appreciate you sharing that. And I think that goes back to what you and I were talking about the simple relating that families can do, that I'm not the only one. I've shared with my audience that I've had rheumatoid arthritis since I was 21. I had this in the late 80s. No internet, no social media, bad drugs. And when you have something, you think you're the only person on the planet that's experiencing it. It's very isolating. And I can imagine relating to these families, and they hear about a disease that they've never heard before ever. It's now in their family, and they feel like they're on an island by themselves. Here's where you get injected with the other parents, the board members, and the relating that you're not alone. And that's why I think it's cool that you guys do exist.
0: Absolutely. And, you know, when I first received the diagnosis for my own son, it felt very alone. I knew nobody who had a child with Prader-Willi syndrome or any rare disease for that matter. I felt no one could possibly understand what I was going through. And then I was really fortunate that I attended a conference hosted by the Foundation for Prader-Willi Research. That was my introduction to the foundation. And I looked around a room. I was surrounded not only by parents who had children with PWS, but the researchers whose hearts and minds were tied to this disorder as well. And I realized I'm not alone.
1: Yeah.
0: There are people who are working together to make, you know, the world better for my son and everyone with PWS. And having that moment was incredibly important, because no one likes to feel alone.
1: Yeah, I'm glad you mentioned that, because I've experienced it. You have, and most people have in daily life, whatever is going on, and there's a hardship. And it is remarkable, folks, to just be able to relate that you are not alone. So those words are very powerful, Susan. We have just about a minute left. I'd like to get some final thoughts from you. Give the website, and let's tell everybody once again how they can be a part of it with donating and joining you. The floor is yours.
0: Oh, thank you so much, Dennis. So Prader-Willi syndrome might be rare, but the challenges are incredibly profound. The encouraging news, of course, is that research is working. Every discovery is bringing us closer to treatments. One day I know that people with PWS will be able to live healthier and more independent lives. That's why FPWR exists. That's why we're committed to this work. We would love for people to come and learn more about Prader-Willi syndrome on our website, fpwr.org, and to attend any one of our fundraising events if they're so inclined.
1: Outstanding. And let's give the website just one more time. And if you're on social media platforms too, whatever people can reach out to you, how do they do that?
0: So we do have social media accounts on both Facebook, Instagram, and LinkedIn. We would, of course, love to have more followers. We share lots of great information about Prader-Willi on those sites. And again, people can come and learn more and get involved at fpwr.org.
1: Outstanding. Susan, thanks for making the introduction to Kristen so we can meet here in the D.C. area. And all the best to you and your family. Thank you so much for joining us on Community D.C. We really appreciate it.
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24: 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Dogs can hunt. Kind of reviewing all that. Then we talk defense. It's so new. There's so many new faces, so many new athletes. We talk all three levels. Safeties, corners, linebackers, defensive line. It all starts right now. Welcome to the Command Center Podcast. I'm Logan Paulson here with Fred Smoot and Santana Moss.
25: Yep.
24: And as always, we're in the Big Bear AI Command Center studio. And today we've got a very special show.
25: All right.
24: We're breaking down special teams and then the defense. We're going to go in every position group, talk about
25: which kind they of- got married. People don't ever like to say they married. But when we was talking to Tress the other day, I told Tress, you are part of the defense. You understand that?
24: Yeah.
25: And the kicker is part of the offense. So how do you feel about all the defensive pieces you got? Because they represent you. And they are very much married to the same thing.
24: And that was on Get Loud, right? You did that?
25: Or
24: was that
25: Get Loud.
24: So on Get Loud, I think that show came out 2 weeks ago. That was on our Media Day show. But Fred killed the interviews. You should definitely check that out. And, I don't really love talking about special teams, but it is an important part of this team.
25: Why?
24: I just, because like I get so caught up in, defensive scheme, this personnel, like the big athletes play on defense, they play on offense. Oh, the receiver did this. So David Blau's going to do that.
25: Yeah.
24: And the special teams, it's like, if you've ever been in a special teams meeting, which have you?
25: All of us have.
24: Okay. It's very simple. Like, it's the same across the league. It's like, you know, on the punt protection, if you can count to three, you can play for me. Like we're going to, this is the count. This is the type of rush you're going to see. There's not a lot of variety. And I think that's the thing, but it does make a difference.
25: But we start the game and usually end the game with special teams.
0: Yeah, yeah.
25: I started with a kickoff.
1: Go ahead, finish.
25: We ended with a field goal.
1: Yeah.
0: Yeah.
25: That's the point.
0: Yeah.
1: One of the things that always got me about the special teams meeting, did you ever find yourself in there just like,
25: what, why am I here?
0: What is that?
1: And then when you know it's your part, the time to talk about, then you're like, okay, yeah. I'm locked in.
25: See,
1: but it was one of those things, like, you had to be there.
25: Yeah.
1: You were part of the special team.
25: But you ain't got to be all right,
1: and none of this other stuff that's going on. Yeah. Do your job or do mine. And yeah. I swear to you, but it's funny because I asked T. Wood, you know, Torrey Woodbury, you know, he's now the head coach at Winston-Salem University, his alma mater.
25: Yeah.
1: But he was a special teams coach in the league.
25: Yeah.
1: And he was over there with, in Norfolk with Mike Vick.
25: Yeah.
1: And I'm like, how you know every level to coach? But I understand when you're coaching, you kind of dive in a little deeper. And I was like, bro, I used to be in that special team meeting, like, I just want to know where the wall was going, where the run was going, how to kick a punt.
25: Yeah.
1: And that's it. Yeah. I didn't care about all the other nuances, you know what I mean? Yeah. But when you look at us talking about it, and respectfully, we're not saying that it's not one of the special teams or the special cores or groups, you know, when it comes to our game.
25: Mm-hmm.
1: It's just one of those things, like, you have to almost make yourself want to be more involved in knowing what's going on because – to me, when I'm watching the game, I'm just looking for those special guys. Those special teams always have special guys.
25: Yeah. Yeah.
1: Whether you got a punt returner, whether you got a tackler like we do in Revo, or we have a few of those guys, or the kicker that we have in Tress Way.
25: Yep.
1: And so when you have those special guys, that's what brings you and get everyone up to watch the special teams.
25: Well, the thing about special teams is one of the things you don't miss it till you need it.
1: Yeah.
25: Mm-hmm. Like when you don't got that kicker, you're looking around.
1: Do y'all remember how much our kicker 2 years ago had us like, man, how many times you gonna fix your hair?
25: Yeah.
1: this it's crunch time now. You need to make this.
25: It can be a little icky when you ain't
0: got it. Was that Tampa Bay when he did that?
1: That boy flipped that hair. I said, oh, shit, we ain't gonna make it.
25: Listen, but that's when you ain't got it.
1: Yeah.
25: Now you feel bad. Like, now you feel like, come on, we didn't cross our T's. We ain't dot
1: our I's.
0: So I'll say this about special teams. And again, like I said, it's like something that I don't think about that much, but that's not to trivialize, like, the guys that are going to make the squad.
1: It's
0: you're going to get probably six dudes that make the team specifically
25: on special teams
0: for this. Teams. And the other thing about special teams that I think is super critical to talk about is the hidden yardage, right? Tana talks about it with punt returns. Yeah. Like, hey, here's 10 yards. Here's 12 yards.
25: Yeah,
0: hey, this is a great tackle to save a big return, right? This is a tackle inside the 20. Like, those things are huge on the game. But, like, I'll tell you this, when I'm watching all 22, and I'm just cutting through offense, like, I just know where the ball starts.
25: Yeah.
0: But there is a whole play that happens to get that ball there. Yeah.
1: That set everything
0: which up. Is really important. And there are certain games, like, I remember it was like 2 years ago, and like the offense was struggling, and it was, and the context was, the special teams got tackled inside the five. There was a penalty that kicked them back.
25: You're not driving that.
0: Right. We had a shank punt, right? We just couldn't get out of our own. I think it was against Dallas.
1: Just think about how critical it is in some of those games where the offense just scored.
25: Yeah.
1: And then now your kicker go out and kick the ball out of bounds. Yeah. And you're like, bro.
0: Yeah.
1: Like, you just set them up for a good field.
25: They
1: like,
25: started at the 50 yard.
1: Like, we just scored. We went through all that drive to put this defense back in a situation where now we could pin these guys deep and let our defense go out and hunt. But you just shanked this ball out of bounds, and now our defense got to start.
25: Crazy.
1: You know?
25: Think about how many games Luke McCaffrey changed with his kickout return skills last year.
1: Jalen Lane.
25: Before they got injured.
1: Yeah.
25: Do you know how a short field for an offense, we as defense, we're like, oh man, they're getting the ball at the 40. Our first mindset go, hold them to a field goal.
1: Yeah. It is safe to say too, and since we're on the topic, last year, it wasn't a total disappointment for our team.
25: Yeah.
1: Because the special teams,
25: They stayed special the whole year.
1: Like, they was the reason why we was in a lot of those games last year. They was the reason why we probably won some of those games last year. Yeah. We had punt return for touchdowns.
25: We had
1: kickoffs that put our offense in good position. So, and then, you know, those guys flying off. You got Yankoff, Revo.
25: You got Tyler Owens.
1: They flying down on kickoff, pinning those guys deep. So, I look at that, you know, for itself, for what it is, like, man, we had a drop off as a whole. Mm-hmm. We was 5-12 last year, but our special team showed us.
25: They stayed like a championship team.
1: They was consistent.
25: Yeah.
1: Week in and week out.
0: Mm-hmm. No, I think that's 100% right. And I think the other thing too is, like, I think special teams are a great opportunity to set the tone for your team, right? It's like an emotional lightning rod.
25: No. You started out, it ain't nothing like us kicking the ball off. Our kickout team go down there and just spread somebody. So now the defense, we running off to the sideline. We like, let's go, let's keep it going, baby. Let's go out here. Because we didn't already drop that paint.
1: Yes,
25: so it's an intense play that ignites the team, I think.
0: Yeah, and I think, you know, Tano's talking about this too. Like, you know, the guys that are stalwart special teams guys, like watching Nick Ballore, like absolutely jack somebody up and just put his body on the line, or Tyler Owens, like big body somebody and make a play. Like, that is, that's got like, obviously there's
25: KO too.
0: There's good football stuff there, right? But there's also the emotional elevation that's so important there. So let's talk about, I mean, obviously, like, the, we talked a lot about like general special teams, but in terms of Tressway, Jake Moody, Tyler Ott, like, how do you feel about the three kind of specialists on this team?
25: Trish, that goes without saying. I mean, one of the best long-term punters in the league. Trish don't get enough love for his holding skills. Mm-hmm. He does not. Do you know how many field goals and extra points I've seen him save? With just, because it was, for a little bit, we had some bad center play.
0: Dog, we've talked about this before. Like, Tress is good at everything. Like, he comes on this show, he's great at broadcasting. Like, well, I, you know, I played with him. Like, he'd be down, he's excellent at ping pong. He's excellent at pool. He's excellent at darts. He's excellent. He's just a guy who's just
25: a jack of all trades.
0: Jack of all trades. And I think that athleticism or that kinesthetic
1: awareness. It goes unnoticed because of being just, he's just he's a punter. Right. You know?
0: And his ability to like catch those balls and get them down and get the nice rotation. Like it is a huge part of what he does. But again, the consistency, and it's cool to watch him grow up, right? Like, I remember when I was here with Coach Scott Weekend, he was trying to get him to punt. Because he's left-footed,
25: Yeah.
0: So the ball naturally curves.
25: It spins the opposite with kind of clockwise.
0: Yeah, but it naturally kind of careens to the left off his out foot. And so he, over the course of his career, has developed a kick to the right, kick to the left, a nice knuckleball. And like, that's why he's one of the best in the league, is because of that variety, right? Let's talk about Jake Moody real quick, a guy that has had kind of a tumultuous road to get here, but.
25: But he, I can say, his accuracy.
0: Very good.
25: Is what got him in the lead of the kicking contest right now. His accuracy. He makes more consistent kicks than the other guy, but the other guy, I think, got the stronger arm.
0: You're talking about Drew Stevens? Stronger. I mean, he's a rookie from Iowa, and again, everyone's going to talk about him because like every year there's like a kicking, you know, competition. He's a young guy. He's got a little bit more natural juice in the leg. I think that's what gets fans excited, but ultimately, like, what's important to me
25: is accuracy.
0: Is making kicks.
1: It's safe, to say that beyond the quarterback and what other position, probably the kicker has the toughest job in the league, like, to me.
0: In terms of
1: And like the
0: pressure, you're saying?
1: Yeah, the field goal kicker is like,
25: that's a lot of pressure.
1: Yeah, people always say like, oh, that's the easiest thing to do. You come off the sideline, win the game. Bro, it's not that easy. And don't get me wrong. If you're a kicker and you feel like this is what you do, I get it. Because same way as a receiver, cornerback, tight end, we out there to do what we're.
25: We make it look easy.
1: But I feel like pressure situation, like that is one of the hardest jobs. Because you got to come in and you either got to seal this thing, or you either got to keep some points on the board from allowing the other team to come in there and, you know, chop away at that score. So it's great to have a person that you can say, because when you talk about accuracy, that's what you need more so than anything. But you also need that lead, because now you see these guys, they done went behind the 50 now. Guys,
0: that's a good point.
1: Guys are kicking the ball like Steph Curry of kickers. You know what I mean? Like
25: Aubrey. Aubrey is kicking it.
1: They are kicking this ball. It's I've never seen nothing like it. Yeah. But I thought at one point of time when they made the field goal a little, you know,
25: tighter,
1: it was going to stop what we known for our kickers to, you know, being. We have some of the best of the best. You're talking about John Akowski. You're talking about the other guy named from the Colts.
25: Adam Vinatieri.
1: Adam Vinatieri. Patriots. Those guys, when we was playing, they was automatic. Every time you saw them step up, and then it got to a point, you're like, man, these kickers can't even make it because they done trimmed up you know, the space on the damn goalpost. It's special to have a good kicking. So I'm gonna be really looking forward to just seeing who kind of wins.
25: And
1: the
25: funny part about it, we are the only organization to have a kicker to win MVP.
0: That is true. That is true.
25: Nobody else has done that.
0: And so the other thing I was gonna say about specialists, Tanner. So I don't know if I told you this. I was the backup long snapper in San Francisco when I was there. And I played a lot of football. I have never been more nervous when the starting long snapper
1: went out,
0: dislocated his finger, and it was like, Logan, you got to be ready to go. And I, bro.
25: Have you never done it in high school?
0: I basically taught myself how to do it, like, in the league. And it was like, I'd go, like, so, like, there'd be a rep, and, like, Logan, get one.
1: Yeah, I remember when I used to see you on the sideline practicing.
0: Get one. And so, like, obviously doing the soft shells, you know, it's Friday practice. It's easy because they bend real well. And I got my blocking pads on, and I can't even get my hands in front of my face. And I'm like, there's no way.
25: Y'all need to lean on me.
0: I can snap this ball. And so when Tana talks about like the nerves of that, everyone's like, it's just a kick. It's just a punt. It's just a snap.
25: Yeah.
0: Like it is so specialized now that if anything's a little bit off, like, bro. Like it is, and it is hard to like
25: the whole operation is off with it. If the snap too high, too low, if you roll it back there, like it's so many things.
0: And talk about like a game changing play. Like if I get back there and lollipop a snap, but thank God I didn't have to do a good job, Kyle Nelson. They reset his finger, and he snapped. Attaboy.
25: That's the way he'll keep you away from his job.
0: But anyway, so if I like lollipop one back there and it gets blocked, like think about the field position in a tight game. Like these are critical moments.
1: Critical moments, man.
25: That's why I say Trish Wade is the best hole in the league.
1: Change the game.
25: Some simple like catching it and not putting the laces where they want to be, that totally changed
1: how I kick a field. You know, at one point, you know, and I'm not sure when this was when I learned, I never knew that was so important.
0: Yeah.
1: The
25: laces?
1: It's probably when I was younger.
25: Yeah.
1: Like when I started seeing guys, noticing guys would spin the ball, I'm like, well, that's kind of cool. And then I realized that if you kick the laces, it's not going.
25: No, not where you want it to go.
1: So when I found that out, I was like, well, I didn't even know that was a special key to having a great, you know, kicker, you know?
0: Yeah. And so, obviously those guys, Tyler Ott's been a great, really consistent piece there. But I think the magic of this group from a personnel standpoint is the returners. We talked about Jalen Lane, talked about Luke McCaffrey, how special they were last year.
25: Yeah.
0: And I think I'm going to kind of group everybody together here. We talked a little bit about the core guys. This group, this team has a very special group of core guys that are really, really like two good gunners, Percy and Tyler Owens.
25: Yeah.
0: They got a great PP in Revo. They've got a great cover guy, Nick Ballor. Like
25: Pro Bowler Revo. I'm sorry.
0: He's excellent. But like this is one of the strengths of the team because of the depth they've cultivated here, because of how consistent those kind of six special team starters are.
1: I think too, you got to give the coach a bit nod. I mean,
0: Izzo.
1: Izzo has done a tremendous job since he's been here. And when you think about it, you think back. I remember being a punt returner and Izzo running down there trying to flatline me. And he like, Tanner, you still here? I'm still doing this thing. And I'm like, just laughing and remembering those days and seeing how his special teams, how they respond.
25: Yeah.
1: They almost.
25: Mimic his personality.
1: Bingo. I was just finna say that. I was looking for the words to say it, but you watch those guys fly around the field and you think about their coach because that's the kind of player he was.
25: No doubt.
0: Who do we talk so much about special teams? That was crazy. A lot of detail there.
25: No, because we peer the onion, the layers back.
1: Yeah.
25: Right, to show people that it shows that offensive and defensive players can show appreciation for the special team because, like I said, we don't get mad till they don't answer the bell when we need.
0: Yeah.
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1: So if you had to pick a meal, if you had to pick a breakfast meal,
25: yeah,
1: what are you naming your linebacker, this linebacker crew?
0: Ooh.
1: Not the grits and the gravy.
0: No.
25: You know I love grits and gravy.
0: This is like steak and eggs, boys.
25: No. This is damn, you know when you get the whole breakfast?
0: Like the
1: All-Star.
0: Like the breakfast sampler or something?
25: Yeah, the All-Star. English breakfast, you know what I'm saying?
1: The All-Star.
25: Like, I got
1: eggs.
0: Pancakes.
25: Fruits, like
0: breakfast meat.
25: Yeah, just all kinds of stuff. When I look at this group, I just was born 10 years too early.
1: They the bacon and eggs, though. They the meal that you want.
0: Dude, that's kind of what it feels like now.
1: They the bacon and the eggs. The meal that you can't go without. Like, you never saw someone go to breakfast and just give me some pancakes and give me a fruit cup.
25: Yeah.
1: You got to have bacon or eggs on that plate.
25: You got to be a parent. They got an omelet.
0: You see people do that, but that's not.
1: It is. It is true.
0: We got to get the proteins in there, man. Yeah.
25: They are omelet.
1: Yeah.
25: With everything on it.
1: Mm.
25: And a good, like you said, that All-Star special from Waffle House.
1: Yeah.
25: All right. When I order that, just get out my way.
1: I got everything.
25: I got everything I need. And
0: Jason wanted to give his 2 cents on this.
25: What Jason got?
0: He said it's the Rudy Tootie fresh and fruity.
1: Rudy Tootie.
0: What is that?
1: You talking about Denny's? That's Denny's or
0: IHOP?
25: No,
1: which one that is, Jason?
25: IHOP.
0: Because it's the
1: Rudy Tooty?
25: Yeah, because it's got all them fruit on it.
1: It ain't the moon over Miami at Disney.
25: No, I love that moon over Miami. While you playing, that thing used to bite.
1: That was my favorite meal, boy.
25: It used to send you something. Yeah.
0: Oh, my gosh. So basically, let's talk about these linebackers. And I don't know, man. Like, when we watch practice at OTAs, like, we just being out there, mini camp, all just seeing these guys on the field, it just looks... And we're going to talk about the middle linebackers first because they broke them up. So we got inside linebackers basically, and then our outside linebackers. We're going to talk about the inside linebackers first. And so I just looked down the list, and you look at Sonny Styles, 6'5", 243.
1: Avatar.
0: Look at Frankie Louvu, that's 6'3", 235.
25: He's the small guy.
0: And then you look at Leo Janal, 6'3", 250, and they are all freaks.
1: Yeah.
0: They all can run. They all can jump. Like, I just, you forget, man, because you get out of the combine stuff.
25: Yeah.
0: My guy, Sonny Styles, 6'5", 243. 4.6 40-yard dash.
25: 40.
0: Flying.
25: Inch vertical.
0: 0.5, bro. Yeah. He's almost 44 inches, man. Like, off of vertical. And 11.2 broad. Like, that is cartoon.
25: That means he could jump from Virginia to Maryland.
0: 100%. Mm-hmm. He's getting out there. Mm-hmm. And so I look at that and I say to myself, like, that group has changed.
25: Don't forget the fact that Joy McGee is a specimen.
1: I was finna say that.
25: And don't forget that Kane Madrono. I told you how he looked the other day. Mm-hmm. Don't forget he ran a 4.4 40 coming out of UCLA himself.
0: I'm trying to remember exactly, but I think he had the highest RAS for any linebacker at the combine his year.
25: Last year.
1: Yeah.
0: So, yeah, 2 years ago. Yeah,
25: two years ago.
1: And Kane was one of those guys, too, like at spurts of last year. We just talked about the special teams. He's coming down that land. You know what I mean? So, you ain't hear that word in long
0: time. Caught me off guard a little
1: bit. Hey, he was laying that, Fred liked to say, that right L. He was putting that right L on people. So, it's going to be interesting just to see where his maturation goes, you know, this year too, right?
0: Yeah.
1: And see if he's kind of like saying, look, man, it's a lot of linebackers in this room now, and things are looking thin for me, so I got to show up. I gotta show that I'm worthy of getting some of these reps.
0: I think we forget about Ale Kaho too. Like, just how physical that dude was. I mean, he was knocking himself out. He was trying to play so hard. So, like, to me, this group is really exciting. I think it's going to be the backbone of this defense.
25: It is.
0: But again, to Fred's point, athletes top to bottom.
1: Yeah.
0: Like,
1: sometimes
0: you're like, oh man, that guy's kind of this, that guy's kind of that. I mean, all these dudes are 4.5 40 guys. They're big dudes. They can run, they can hit.
25: Yeah.
0: And I think they're just going to bring a ton of flexibility. And this is a group to me where it's like a football player that I'm a fan of might not make the football team.
25: Because it's so most deep. It's so deep. I'm sorry. But guaranteed to be picked up by another team.
0: Yeah. Mm-hmm. Yeah. And so in terms of like linebacker usage, I think it really fits this skill set. Cause again, when you watch Minnesota stuff, right? They got guys lined up in the A gaps. They're blitzing. I think Frankie Louvu is a great blitzer. I think Sonny Styles can blitz well. Same with Leo Chenal in the line of scrimmage, but also the athleticism, the range to be a hook player, to be a cover two player in some instances.
25: Yeah, be a flat player.
0: Right. And so I think that's the thing that athleticism that this group brings in terms of the flexibility of the middle of the defense.
25: And if I'm a safety that's in the middle of this field, just think about Sonny Style raising his hand and the quarterback have to throw a ball over the middle over him at 6'5" with a 44-inch vertical. If he jumps, that's almost, you can't do it.
0: Yeah.
1: Yeah, I think when you just look at this, man, it's almost like, it's like having that, remember when we played the game, the All Madden team?
25: Yeah.
1: When you had all those greats from every team.
25: So now you're kind of coaching.
1: Kind of looking at this linebacker core.
25: Yeah.
1: And you know, when you talk about the rush ends, those guys are considered linebackers. Like, it's just almost, you can't believe that all this is ours.
25: Yes.
1: You know what I mean? Like, this is all, they all are on the same team.
0: Yeah.
1: You're going to get to pick your poison, whatever you want to put out there on the field at any given time. So that's why I say I can't wait to see it all come together.
25: Yeah. Yeah.
1: Just on paper alone, and from what you saw before, from what you saw from Styles in college and what all these other guys, you know, Odafi and all these other guys was able to do on their other teams, you just can't wait to see it here in that burgundy and gold.
25: Listen, it's like walking on that car dealership, and they got so many sports cars and SUVs and hybrids, you don't know which one to pick. All type of colors.
1: So you ain't going to the dealership already with one in mind that you want?
25: I'm going here to get this sports car, but once I get here, I'm seeing all these different cars.
1: Might have to get two.
25: I might get two or three.
1: Of them.
25: You know what? Y'all done got me flabbergasted. Yeah. Pull out the trailer. All right? It's time right now, because just think about a defensive coach and you sitting there like, I got all these toys to play with.
0: I think that's that toy thing. I'm glad you made that reference, because like, you could do so much. Like,
25: oh,
0: you could have him line up outside. You could line up inside. You could line him up in that nickel spot. Like, so Tannis point, like, that's what I'm excited to see. Yeah. It's like, as this thing grows, as Dante Jones puts his stamp on this group specifically, like, this could be, we could be talking about something really special.
1: And I'm also excited to see how Dan Quinn and Durante Jones
25: blend,
1: how they mesh. Mm-hmm. How, you know, will we see similar concepts from last year with these guys, or will we see a total just revamped defense what Durante coming in with? You know what I'm saying?
25: Yeah, I think he wanted something totally different.
1: I think he did, but I also feel like it's going to be hard to keep a guy that, to me, he just didn't have some of these pieces.
25: Yeah.
1: Dan defense did not fail us.
25: Yeah.
1: It was just that sometimes we was in situations where we got a couple guys down and we got a guy in the wrong spot that just can't run with this tight end or just can't, you know, do some certain things. So it was going to be interesting, too, to see if we see a couple of, you know, packages from last year or some things we saw from what he did in the Cowboys or in the Legion of Boom days. Yeah. You know, I'm going to be watching to see if Logan will always point out, oh, man, I remember they ran this in 2021. They ran this on the third game of the season against such and such. Yeah. You know what I mean?
0: Yeah. So, that's going to be a lot of fun to watch that group. I mean, I think that's going to be a really fun, flexible thing. Now, this next group to me is like the bell of the ball.
25: Game changers.
0: They're like the pretty girl at the bar.
25: Game changers.
0: Because that's where all the money's been spent. Yeah. That's where all the production was last year of all these new guys coming in. So you look at the outside linebackers. You got Adafe Owe, right?
25: Yeah.
0: Freak.
25: Yep.
0: Kalavon Chaisson, John Baptiste, and Andre Carter II, right? That's kind of some depth pieces.
1: And that's crazy, Andre Carter. We had Andre Carter here.
25: Yeah.
1: And we had two guys here that they got.
25: The second. The second coming of these guys. And don't forget, inside linebackers, they're going to be playing some of these outside backers too.
0: I think that's the thing is, like, this, because the body types are so unique, like, because Frankie and Sonny and Leo, Leo's done in the league.
25: Yeah.
0: He's played on ball rush end.
25: I've seen him play no goal.
0: Yeah. Like, he's played 100%. Like, he's done it all, right? So, like, now you kind of mix these in there. It makes it hard for defenses to target. But I look at Adafe Owe.
25: Yeah.
0: We talked to him on the command center a couple weeks ago.
25: Monster.
0: Dude, like, if he can be what I think he can be.
25: Bane.
0: Like, you brought this up when we talked to him. Like, he's going to be the DB's best friend. Yeah. Him and Kalavon Chaisson. Because that's where the rush should be coming from.
25: Listen, when you a tater retriever.
0: Tater retriever.
25: And you got
1: a
25: hound dog out of there. Because you know when you go hunt. The hound dog gonna go get that thing for you, dude.
0: Yeah.
25: All right? And that hound dog get to going right now.
1: Go get him.
25: Oh, yeah. Right? Go get him. Right? Listen, they married.
0: Yeah.
25: They are married. I go as you go.
0: Yeah.
25: Right? You mess around and have 15 sacks, I mess around and have 6 picks. That's just the way it go. Mm-hmm. So he understands that. And with his height and speed, plus Kayson, how many knock down balls are they gonna have?
1: Yeah.
25: That changes drives.
1: Mm-hmm.
25: They are the non-sexy thing, but they change drives.
0: So I was listening to a breakdown talking about, you know, Jaden Daniels last year. I think The Athletic put it out. And they were talking about drive production, how the efficiency was way down.
25: Mm-hmm. Yeah.
0: And one of the stats they cited was the number of batted balls increased by about 30%.
25: Yeah.
0: And they're like, that doesn't seem like a lot. But if you're looking at, like, total number of drop packs, like, and you just apply it to third downs, that's 3 third downs a game.
25: Drive stopped.
0: Just from batted balls.
25: Yeah.
0: And so, like, when you talk about pressure affecting the quarterback, batting the football, like, we were looking up sacks before we started. We were talking about, Myles Garrett.
25: Yeah.
0: Like, they have a batted ball, caught him for defensive line.
25: Yeah.
0: And you remember J.J. Watt used to get all these batted balls?
25: All the time.
0: It changes the drive. And so being more aggressive, producing the football, I think it starts.
25: And it takes a play away from the offense.
1: Mm-hmm.
25: So when we bet to play down, the offensive caller might not come back to this play.
0: Yeah.
25: Like, so you got 0 out of that play.
0: Yeah. So I look at that and I say, like, this is maybe the most exciting area of the team because you got the new addition of Sonny Styles, Leo Chenal, Adafe Owe, and Kalavon Chaisson. Like, they're all here, and they've all, except for Sonny, obviously, because he's new, have just been very flexible, very dynamic, and very productive, especially last year, which is the thing that I think is really cool.
25: Yeah.
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0: Oh, my goodness gracious. Okay, so let's talk about the defensive back room.
25: Yes.
0: And this is kind of the most stock group, I'm going to say.
25: I'm going to say not the deepest because I think it's the middle linebacker group. That's
0: Dude, that group is crazy.
25: Did he tackles?
0: Tackles potentially. Yep.
25: I think this group is the most fascinating. It's the most fascinating group because you don't know their ceiling because of the new front we got.
0: Yeah. Yeah. I think that's the thing that I look at this group. Cause like you were talking, we talked about this a couple weeks ago, but like the idea of Mikey Sanders still playing in this defense, the way it existed in Minnesota
25: is scary.
0: Because he doesn't have to, you know, be super big. He just has to be really instinctive and twitchy to the ball.
25: He has to be offensive, which he's an XY receiver. Yeah. He thinks offensive.
1: And this is something too that, we talk about all the time, like, because of what we just mentioned about those guys up front, like, I'm wondering, is it already like, and I'm sure it is, like, I'm an offensive guy that's asking this question, so, you know, bear with me. You're a defensive guy, and you watch tons of film. You have to already imagine that there's packages that he's already telling that corner, don't move.
25: Don't move. Yeah.
1: Because what I'm finna send at them,
25: they got to get it out.
1: It's coming hot.
25: Yeah.
1: It's coming hot.
25: Yeah.
1: So, you know, you just imagine when you have the kind of skills out there on that outside and Amos and Sanister and you add the other Robinson. Guy that came over from Detroit.
25: Yeah.
1: Like, you have players that has been in these situations and has played at a high level already here.
25: Yeah.
1: Now with the help that they wanted. Yeah. Up front, I just had to say that
25: because
1: it's just
25: like one of those scary. Things. You are right.
1: Yeah,
25: and I think the one is one person that I think we're forgetting about because he got hurt so early last year that his skill set is perfect for this defense. That's Will Harris.
0: I'm
25: telling y'all right now. Yeah. Just remember back 2 years ago when he was at the Saints playing that very aggressive defense. All he was doing was making plays.
1: Yeah.
25: This fit him. It also helps a guy like Quan Martin that's a tweener.
1: Yeah,
25: I'm half corner, I'm half safety. Nickel. Now I can play big nickel.
1: Yeah.
25: All right, not only can I play big nickel and keep Sarah Steele on the outside, now I can blitz from the big nickel.
1: Mm-hmm.
25: I get to do what I want to do. Guess what? Will Harris is another good blitzer from their position. So we got some dudes. Then you bring in Nick Cross, a true enforcer.
1: Yep. Oh, my God.
25: That changes every, like.
0: Dude, how big was he?
1: Bro, I was going to get ready to say that, like, the dude looked like an action figure yesterday.
0: So, like, jacked. Bro, like, I came, like, you've seen him around.
1: Yeah.
25: Yeah.
0: He came on the field, and, like, you know, like, when you ever seen, I don't know, just
25: the little wrestling man we used to have when we were little?
0: Yes.
25: The junkyard dog that couldn't move?
1: The damn He-Man you had. Yeah, that but He-Man action figure.
0: But also, there's, like, you know, like, when you walk into a locker room, you see, like, the first-round draft pick or that stud.
25: Yeah.
0: They got, like, a big head, a broad shoulder, big neck.
25: Yeah.
0: And I was like, God. Dang.
1: Creative man.
0: Yeah, that's what I mean.
1: Creative
0: and
1: player.
0: And like, I've been around a lot of football players.
25: Yeah.
0: He just was built way different.
1: Like, we had Landry, and we knew why Landry was bulky with it.
25: Yeah.
1: This dude is just.
25: But he don't seem to be as tight.
1: He looks like you drew that. Like, I was one of those characters I drew on my paper when I got bored in class. I'm like, I'm going to draw
25: just
1: this.
25: The ultimate
1: I'm
25: going to
1: draw this dog on muscle, man.
0: Yeah, so he's way bigger than I thought.
1: Yeah.
0: Because you've seen him outside.
1: Yeah, I just saw him, like, earlier this summer. And that's why I looked at him like, well, damn.
0: Yeah.
1: That's what you hide under that big shirt.
25: Yeah.
0: But so one of the things that Fred talked about, I think with Revo, or maybe on Get Loud, was, like, the modular element to the defense. So, like, the thing that I love about that, right, is, like, so, for example, we're a 3-4. Base, right?
25: Mm-hmm.
0: But like in Big Nickel, that fourth linebacker is a safety or nickel player. So the ability for him to rush, to drop, and to get the same coaching as
25: the safeties,
0: as a safety or as an edge player, it gives you so much flexibility. And I'm glad Fred brought this up. But when you look at Quan, like, that's what his superpower has been.
25: Yes.
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0: When you look at Nick Cross, like, that's what he's really good at, near at, around line of scrimmage. Tyler Owens, Revo, like, when Revo played last year, like, yeah. He brings that wood. He's a good blitzer, right? So I think we've got a bunch of guys in the safety room that kind of fit that modular, that can set an edge if we have to, can drop in a coverage, can match number two receiver, or number two in the slot, I mean. So
1: it's safe to say we can have 4 safeties on the field at the same time.
25: When I was talking to them, Nick Cross and Quan, first thing they told me was, this defense is designed for us. Mm. He say safeties make the calls.
1: Oh, yeah.
25: We make the calls. We can change the plays. And it's usually going to be 3 of us on the field most of the time.
0: Well, I mean, that's kind of like when you look at, and we don't know anything about here what they're doing.
25: But Harrison Smith.
0: But when you look at Minnesota.
25: Michaelis.
0: Yes.
25: Out number 44, like they ran their defense.
0: And so I'm not saying, but like in terms of like what they like to do, yeah. what they like to do in Minnesota, the yeah. pitches they like to run were mm-hmm. base defense, which yeah. is four linebackers, three kind of big guys on the interior.
25: Yeah.
0: Three safeties was like the next pitch.
25: Yeah.
0: Mm-hmm. Right. You know what I'm saying? Yeah. Like they want to be in base, but then three safeties was what they did in Minnesota. Yeah. We'll see what they do here. And one of the things that I loved, and I'm glad you brought this up, Fred, is yeah. when you watch Minnesota's defense, is their ability to get into the right call
1: mm-hmm.
0: and having a guy like Will Harris.
25: Who, yes.
1: Yeah, he's a quarterback.
25: Ultimate now. Communicator. Yeah.
0: Like when I was on the sideline last year at games, like there was a huge difference.
1: Yeah, when he came
0: when
1: back.
0: He was in.
1: Yeah,
0: and

0: He's definitely built that.
1: I mean, he came in that way. I mean, he showed us from. He was the guy. They weren't trying him.
2: Yeah.
1: They wasn't trying him when he was healthy. He was out there.
2: Yeah.
1: They threw at him a couple of times. Like, okay, we gotta leave him alone.
2: Yeah.
1: Because it's gonna be going the other way.
2: And he carries himself like he's number one.
0: Yeah.
2: All right. So I think he. And you know how it be, Tanner. You know this. When you miss that first year, and here come that new draft class, and they only talking about the new draft class. They ain't talking about us from last year.
1: They done forgot already.
2: You get salty. Mm-hmm. And I think he's in that salty mind frame. Plus Mikey. People saying his year fell off. Salty. All right? Amik Robinson.
0: Dude, and same type of deal, right?
2: Yeah.
0: Like, they kind of put him in a weird spot in Detroit last year. Yeah. Put him in a, like, really, like, watching his cut-up, man, I was like, I cannot believe they are putting this man.
2: Oh, Justin Jefferson, one-on-one.
0: On an island with Jamar Chase, Justin Jefferson. Yeah. Name the guy. And he didn't back down.
1: Yeah, no. He didn't back down.
0: But I think just getting easier downs for Mikey, easier downs for Amik is going to elevate those guys. We think Trey Amos could be special. Got to show us, right?
2: Yeah.
0: But that group, all of a sudden, you're like, okay, and then you look at some depth there. Like, I think Akella Witherspoon, again, is a journeyman kind of corner, but can play.
2: Seen it all.
0: Yeah.
2: I don't call him a journeyman. You can only be a top seller in 1800s by actually getting out there and sell. Right? And so Christopher Cummings got lost most of the time. Right?
0: What's this metaphor? Oh, sailing.
2: Sailing.
0: I thought you were saying selling.
2: No, sailing.
1: I caught it quick. I knew what he was talking about. He's talking about that dude on that boat. See, he considered himself a sailor. On that boat experience, he had an escapade.
2: but you got to get in the water to get lost to sail.
0: Do you know how to sail?
2: I don't even need no engine.
0: No. So I know, like, people like boating.
2: Yeah, I know how to boat.
0: Do you know how to sail?
2: I know how to. I know how to direct the sails to get me to the way I want to go.
1: He said he sailed on the Great Lakes.
2: Yeah.
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ABC's Classic Rock. It's Big 100. There's Green Day. Jackson checking in. Happy Sunday morning. Hope you've had a stellar weekend thus far. Keep your Sunday soundtrack rolling here. Here's Journey. It's Big 100.

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0: a classic from Fleetwood Mac, Dreams, DC's classic rock. It's Big 100. I don't know if you saw this. Story's been floating around for a while, but all up and down the eastern seaboard here, over 70% of house mice in urban areas, New Jersey, New York, Pennsylvania, DC, now possess some sort of genetic mutation that gives them immunity to the poison that we use to control the problem. And apparently it's happening in the rat population as well. So we got enough problems in this world. Now we got to worry about mutant zombie rats. Is that what you're telling me here? This is crazy. All right, we've got some Bon Jovi coming up. We'll play some Heart by Request and more. It's Big 100.
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So if you tune in tomorrow morning with Big Rig, 10 minutes after 8, and not just tomorrow, but all week, he's going to have tickets to see this band right here at Hershey Park on the 1st of August. 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

0: ABC's Classic Rock. It's Big 100. So Dolly Parton is now in the truck stop slash travel stop business. Grand opening of her place this past Wednesday. Dolly Parton's Tennessee Travel Stop in Cornersville, Tennessee. She even recorded a jingle for the place. And when she cut the ribbon, took a little shot at Buc-ee's by saying, well, I couldn't leave it to Beavers. Besides gas pumps and the usual charging stations, etc., it's fully stocked with Dolly themed merchandise. There's a giant chandelier made out of guitars. Sit down restaurant, grab and go barbecue, coffee shop, trucker's lounge, showers, laundry, the works. Dolly is a national treasure, my friends. If you don't like Dolly Parton, there's something wrong with you. Jay Giles Band, some Aerosmith and more. It's all coming up. It's Big 100.
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DC's Classic Rock. It's Big 100. Jackson here. Not only opening weekend for Supergirl this weekend, but Jackass, the best and last. Johnny Knoxville and most of the other Jackass guys return one last time for their sixth and officially, they say, final movie. Brand new stunts along with some previously unaired footage and some of their favorite bits. Here's Billy Idol, Big 100.

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1: Did you see one of the top Google searches about the World Cup is, do male soccer players wear sports bras? What? No, but occasionally you'll see a player, this is the answer from Google, you'll see a player wearing something that resembles a sports bra, but it's actually a device used to track different metrics, like their heart rate and how much running they're doing. So, no, it's not a sports bra. On the way, some Corey Hart, Manfred Mann's Earth Band by request and more. Stick around.
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Blinded by the Light, DC's Classic Rock, it's Big 100. Big Rig tomorrow, he's going to have tickets at 8:10 for Guns N' Roses, which I mentioned earlier, but also tickets at 10 minutes after 7 o'clock. And not just tomorrow, all week, he's got tickets for Chicago and Styx at Jiffy Lube Live. Definitely tune in for your chance to win. Here's No Doubt, Don't Speak. You and

There's Queen. It's Big 100. We're back tomorrow with the 250K USA giveaway. That's four shots a day, and we're in our final week. Next chance to win tomorrow morning, just after 8 o'clock. We do it in the 8 o'clock hour, 11 o'clock hour, 2 o'clock hour, and 5 o'clock hour. You get a keyword. You head over to WBIG.com to enter that keyword. That's going to be your shot at 2,500 bucks from Big 100.

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1: 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It's Big 100. 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It's topped with cream mousse, chopped Heath Bar pieces, and a buttery Heath Bar streusel, and then whipped cream. And I'm sure it clocks in at like 12,438 calories. No, I have no idea, but Cheesecake Factory is just debauchery. This thing looks decadent. 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It's Big 100. Chili Peppers coming up. Got the Police and more.
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26: The global stage is lit.

My first concert as a kid. Technically not my first, but it was the first concert I went to on my own, paid for with my own money. Went with a group of friends, and it was awesome. And yes, I bought the sleeveless Union Jack t-shirt before I left the concert. Def Leppard on Big 100 had a request for this next one. Here's Paul McCartney, DC's Classic Rock.

0: ABC's Classic Rock. It's Big 100. Jackson here. USA lost that game to Turkey. Didn't matter. They were moving ahead regardless, but won their group. They move on. Next game, Bosnia and Herzegovina. Wednesday, July 1st, 8 o'clock. You know, there was some speculation that USA might end up playing England on July 4th in Philadelphia. You couldn't write a better script. I mean, but that's not going to happen. USA won their group, knocks them to the other side of the bracket, so not going to happen. A lot of TBDs for July 4th. There's a 1 o'clock game and then a 5 o'clock game that is in Philadelphia. We just don't know who's playing yet. On deck, some Creed. We'll play some Sticks and more. 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It's Big 100.
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24: 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Lainey Wilson. 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

There's Styx, DC's Classic Rock, it's Big 100. Tomorrow morning, you could win tickets to see that band at Jiffy Lube Live. Big Rig has him up for grabs at 7:10 tomorrow morning. And then at 8:10, he's going to have a shot for you to win Guns N' Roses tickets. Play some Journey. It's Big 100.

After a bit of a stock market sell-off, Elon Musk no longer a trillionaire. I think we should all take this moment to, you know, feel his pain. It's got to suck, right? I mean, just got to suck. And I can only imagine. I mean, it's probably like the same pain I feel when I fill up my gas tank or go to the grocery store, right? Jackson here, Green Day, Big 100.

0: Rock, it's Big 100. July 4th weekend, next weekend, and Wallet Hub put together a list of the best places to celebrate the 4th of July. Las Vegas came in at number one. That was followed by New York City, then Orlando. One would have to assume that has something to do with Disney. Then Los Angeles and Minneapolis and St. Paul, believe it or not. I mean, obviously, you don't need some flashy destination to celebrate 4th of July. Just buy some beer, fire up the grill, invite some friends over. But if you are looking to travel, Las Vegas, number one on the list. Bottom of the list, places like Cleveland or Newark. And if you're wondering, D.C. comes in at number 16. A little something from Queen on deck. It's D.C.'s Classic Rock, Big 100.
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Opening weekend for Supergirl. Also saw they're working on an Austin Powers 4. Yep. A chance to introduce Mike Myers to a whole new generation of ambivalence, right? I'll watch it. I mean, I'll wait till it hits streaming, but check it out. Billy Joel, Big 100.

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0: DC's classic rock, Big 100, Pink Floyd, Jackson here. Do you see they're removing the artificial dyes from M&Ms? That's a good thing, right? But that means for a while there will not be any blue or brown M&Ms because they're still in the process of trying to find natural coloring options that will work for those two colors. So they're rolling out the new version, no artificial dyes. They'll be exclusively available on Amazon starting in August. And the missing blue and brown, not a permanent change. They're going to try to figure it out, I guess. And yes, if you're a fan of the dyes, you're cool. Regular packs of M&Ms will still be available for the foreseeable future. It is DC's Classic Rock Big 100. Some Tom Petty coming up and a classic from Led Zeppelin. Hang out.
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2: In the finale of a four-game series at Fenway this evening, the Yankees look to avoid being swept by the Red Sox in one of sports' greatest rivalries. Sonny Gray is scheduled to start for the Sox. The Bombers will counter with Carlos Rodon. The round of 32 in the FIFA World Cup starts today on Wednesday evening. The U.S. takes on Bosnia and Herzegovina in Santa Clara, California. And the Orlando Magic have waived forward Jonathan Isaac. I'm Bill Moran.
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6: 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Lainey Wilson. 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
1: DC's Classic Rock, it's Big 100. August, I believe, a posthumous record from Prince is coming out, covering unreleased material going all the way back to the late 70s. So if you're a Prince fan, should be super cool. And again, I think last check, I think it's like mid-August it was coming out. Here's Prince, Little Red Corvette, it's Big 100.

man had some of the coolest music videos back in the day. Robert Palmer, Bad Case of Loving You on DC's Classic Rock Hits Big 100. Back to 10, the record from Pearl Jam that just kind of flipped the music industry on its head. Between 10 from Pearl Jam and Nevermind from Nirvana, things were never the same. Here's Alive.

0: Classic Rock. It's Big 100. Back tomorrow. First chance to win, 10 minutes after 8 o'clock with Big Rig, the 250K USA giveaway. 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

0: Under the Bridge, Chili Peppers on DC's Classic Rock, It's Big 100. This is probably one of those situations where you could argue that maybe we should focus on real criminals. I don't know. 47-year-old man in the UK was arrested recently for burning and selling remix CDs. Yeah, in 2026, when most laptops don't even come with a CD drive, most cars don't have a CD player. I mean, not that many people even own a CD player. The man did plead guilty to unauthorized mixing and selling of CDs and got a 2-year prison sentence, which has been suspended, and he'll have to do a bunch of community service. I mean, I'm assuming he was making a good chunk of change, or otherwise, who cares? I mean, dude was making mixtapes. Crazy detail about it, too, is it was the culmination of a 4-year investigation. They've been watching this guy for 4 years. I don't know. There's got to be more to that story. It's got to be. Play some Prince and some Aerosmith coming up on Big 100.
1: Hey, it's Big Rig. We get ready for 4th of July week all next week with Big Mornings and me. And man, big things ahead. We're talking tickets from the ticket window. We've got Chicago and Styx for their July 20th show at 7:10. We'll blow out Guns N' Roses Hershey Park Stadium tickets for August 1st at 8:20. And the final 5 days of your chance to win $2,500, part of $250K for America's birthday, starting Monday morning at 6.
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It's Big 100. Chance to win some concert tickets with Big Rig tomorrow morning at 7:10. 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And then at 8:10, Guns N' Roses are playing Hershey Park on the 1st of August, and he has tickets for that. 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

classic from The Clash, Rock the Casbah on TC's Classic Rock Big 100. Another one of those that I wore out on cassette. I think I had that on cassette and vinyl when I was a kid. Play some Elton John now. It's Rocket Man.

0: Rock, it's Big 100. There's Tom Cochran, and Life is a Highway. Jackson here. There is a new Blair Witch Project movie coming out next year. I remember thinking how cool that was when I was younger. You know, it's so low budget, handheld camcorder, shaking. You know, it's blurry. You watch it now, and you're like, "Well, that was really bad." Well, apparently they're going to come out with another one, and maybe try something new with this one. Like, I don't know, an actual witch. Instead of a bunch of sticks on the ground and people standing in corners. If you saw it, you know what I'm talking about. AC/DC's coming up on Big 100.
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What's going on, DMV? It's Avi D, and yeah, I'm rocking the mic so viciously here on Big 100. Coming up this hour, I got the Rolling Stones for you. Also, Bob Seger and the Outfield is on the way.

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0: Big Rig. We get ready for 4th of July week all next week with big mornings and me and, man, big things ahead. We're talking tickets from the ticket window. We've got Chicago and Styx for their July 20th show at 7:10. We'll blow out Guns N' Roses Hershey Park Stadium tickets for August 1st at 8:20. 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
2: 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Kenny Chesney. Lainey Wilson. Major Lazer. Muse.

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It's called Foreign Tongues, and it comes out on July the 10th. Now, just the other day, the band released two songs, and I got a clip of one of them that I want to turn you on to. This is Jealous Lover.

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Next 45 minutes here on DC's Classic Rock Big 100, you will definitely hear Billy Joel. Also, Genesis. And I have Joan Jett for you coming up next on DC's Classic Rock Big 100.

0: 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That is gross.
1: I'm sorry. I am going to gross you out here on Big 100. This is nasty. So a former Arby's manager in Oklahoma is facing felony poisoning charges, accusing of spitting in a customer's food and giving her herpes. Jenica Church stopped by an Arby's after working as a bartender. She said the order took a little while, and she said she did have history with the manager, but it was not a big thing. So Jenica Church went home and ate her food. The next morning, she woke up, her mouth was all flared up. So she goes to the doctor, and the doctor says, congratulations, you got herpes. Now, the word spread in this small town, and Jenica says that the woman, the manager, was bragging about spitting in the food. Police checked out the store cameras and, yep, caught her red-handed spitting in the food. They tested this manager and, yeah, she tested positive for herpes. Now she's been charged with poisoning. Wow, that's crazy.
2: 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We'll blow out Guns N' Roses Hershey Park Stadium tickets for August 1st at 8:20. 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

0: What up, Albie here on DC's Classic Rock Big 100. Well, summer is here, and that means time to get a sunburn and eat some crazy food at carnivals. Crazy food like deep fried butter? I mean, ugh. There's fried Coca-Cola. I learned about this. They use Coca-Cola in the batter, then roll it into balls, deep fry it, and then put cinnamon sugar on top of that. Oh, that sounds interesting. Now, this one I definitely got to try the next time I hit up a carnival. Cheeseburger donuts. It sounds very yummy, doesn't it? Yeah, cheeseburger donuts. And then I think I'll pass on this one. Peanut butter and jelly corn dogs.
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DMV still to come this hour on Big 100. Those bad boys from Boston. Aerosmith's on the way. Also Queen. And we're going to take a trip down under with AC/DC next.

0: 100. Random fact number one, the state of Vermont only has 10 incorporated cities. Now, for comparison, the state of Illinois has over 1,200 incorporated cities. Random fact number two, as a philanthropist, actor Paul Newman donated more money in relation to his own wealth than any other American did during the 20th century. Random fact number three, the tallest cliff on Earth is 4,100 feet. Mount Thor in northern Canada. Now, if you were to drop a bowling ball from the top, it would take about 20 seconds to hit the ground. At that point, the bowling ball is traveling 150 miles an hour. Random fact number four, Alexander Hamilton misspelled the word Pennsylvania in the Constitution. He forgot one of the N's in Pennsylvania. And random fact number five, this surprises me. Americans are drinking less orange juice now than any other time in the past two decades, but America drinks the most orange juice on the planet.
1: Hey, it's Big Rig. We get ready for 4th of July week all next week with Big Mornings and me. And man, big things ahead. We're talking tickets from the ticket window. We've got Chicago and Styx for their July 20th show at 7:10. We'll blow out Guns N' Roses Hershey Park Stadium tickets for August 1st at 8:20. 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
10: 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Sonny Gray and the Sox look to sweep the Yanks at Fenway in the finale of a four-game series this evening. The Bombers will counter with Carlos Rodon. The round of 32 in the FIFA World Cup starts today with South Africa meeting Canada in Inglewood, California. On Wednesday night, the U.S. takes on Bosnia and Herzegovina up in Santa Clara. And George Russell won the Austrian Grand Prix. I'm Bill Brandt.
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I'm looking in the Albie D crystal ball, and you know what I see in your future? 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

Are you in the market to pick up a sled, maybe a used car? Well, for the first time in nearly 3 years, the average price of a used car is over 30 grand, up 11% since last year. The reason why? Supply and demand. People are holding on their cars a lot longer than they used to. 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

0: stupid. 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
1: Wait until you hear this one on Big 100. This is crazy. A driver in L.A. found out the hard way that showing off has a price. Trying to impress a woman that he was riding with, he decided to cut donuts in a parking lot. As a kid, I used to do that all the time. The problem is the parking lot that he chose was the California Highway Patrol office. A CHP sergeant was sitting at his desk, heard all the commotion, went outside, and he saw the guy doing it. He also pulled up security footage, saw a Mercedes just doing the donuts in the parking lot. The sergeant approached the car. The driver honestly admitted that he was trying to impress his passenger and had not realized that he was doing donuts in the police station parking lot. Well, least surprising part of this story, he failed a field sobriety test. You just can't fix stupid, can you?
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Commanders Prime Time on Tuesday. It's Get Loud. Hit your earbuds at 8 o'clock. So if you want to check that out, you know what you got to do. You got to set up a reminder so you're listening to Big 100 at 8.

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0: DC's Classic Rock Big 100, and I have another random Albie question for you. Are you in need of a side hustle to help pay the bills? Well, think about this, dating.com. No, not signing up to go get dates. Sign up to be the chief breakup officer. Yeah, dating.com has developed this job called the chief breakup officer. It's a fully remote gig. It pays about $3,000 a month to professionally dump people. Now, this person will deliver the bad news and handle that uncomfortable part so the person hiring them doesn't have to resort to ghosting. Now, there are qualifications for the job. Surviving at least 3 breakups, also staying calm under pressure, and turning messy endings into respectful goodbyes.
1: 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And man, big things ahead. We're talking tickets from the ticket window. We've got Chicago and Styx for their July 20th show at 7:10. We'll blow out Guns N' Roses Hershey Park Stadium tickets for August 1st at 8:20. 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

0: another stalker song for you here on Big 100. Up next, I got Led Zeppelin for you. Oh, that reminds me. I have an audio clip. This is Jimmy Page. It's an older interview that I found on my Reels page, on my Facebook page. It's an older interview, and it's Jimmy Page, and they asked Jimmy, what is his favorite Led Zeppelin album?
1: It's the first album, because that, without that, there wouldn't be a Led Zeppelin 2 or a Led Zeppelin 4 or whatever, or indeed a Presence or a Coda, or, you know, there just wouldn't be it. So that album comes out, and it changes. It changes the way people look and listen to things from that point. The way things are recorded, it changes drumming literally overnight.
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30: 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Kenny Chesney, Lainey Wilson, Major Lazer, Muse.

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And Big 100, DC's Classic Rock, is celebrating with $250,000 in cash. 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

Oh, yeah, it's a big block of classic rock right now on DC's Classic Rock Big 100. Are you going away for vacation on the 4th or maybe even just for a couple of days getting out of town? AAA says there's going to be about 61 million people on the road for the 4th of July holiday. And the busiest time to be on the road would be Thursday afternoon, anywhere between 2 and 6 p.m.

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1: 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This 23-year-old dude left jail after posting bail, strolled through the courthouse parking lot, spotted an unattended SUV with the keys inside, and, well, decided that society gave him a second chance to commit grand theft auto. He stole the SUV, led deputies on a high-speed chase, his second in less than a week. Yeah, that's the reason why he was in jail in the first place. 3 days before, he got a DUI and reckless driving because he was traveling 125 miles an hour to get away from the cops. Well, the cops caught him and brought him right back in the same jail that he walked out of.
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0: Such a great band, Tears for Fears, here on Big 100, DC's Classic Rock. If you're looking to check out a movie this week, toys are expected to beat superheroes at the box office this past weekend. Disney Pixar's Toy Story 5 projected to once again finish atop the box office. Meanwhile, DC Studios' Supergirl expected to soar as well. I saw some bad reviews of it, but sometimes that doesn't matter, right? This one is the follow-up to 2025 Superman. This week's other new release is Jackass Best and Last. Does that mean this is the last one? We will see.
1: 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We get ready for 4th of July week all next week with Big Mornings and me. 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

0: There they are, the Black Crowes, covering some Otis Redding on this early Sunday evening. You're with Jonathan Clark. Hope you're still having a good weekend. And Big Rig, well, he keeps you up to date with the latest Commanders news and all things sports with the Big Sports Report. 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